0: they ended up in Europe, in modern-day Greece. And one of the cities that they stopped in, and we studied through this book here not too long ago, is they stopped in Philippi. And because there wasn't at least 25 Jewish men, that meant that there wouldn't be a synagogue. So what the Jews would do is on the Sabbath day, so on Saturdays, they would go down to the river and they would talk about the Lord and they would have kind of a prayer meeting. Well, Paul got word of this when he found out there wasn't a synagogue there in Philippi, and he went down to the river. He introduced himself to these folks. He shared Jesus Christ with them. Many of them received the Lord. And one of these new believers was a lady by the name of Lydia, who was quite the businesswoman. And this young servant girl who was owned by some men was demon-possessed. And she was making money for them by telling people's fortunes. Well, this demon-possessed girl said, "These men are the servants of the Most High God who proclaim to us the way of salvation." Paul eventually got annoyed and he turned around and he cast the demon out of this young lady. Well, now her owners could no longer make money because she could no longer tell fortunes. So they instilled a riot in the city, took Paul and Silas, and they publicly whipped them, and they were beaten and they were thrown in the prison. And on that night, about midnight, Paul and Silas started to pray in their prison cell and started to worship the Lord. And the Lord did a miraculous thing. He caused an earthquake to take place, and all of the prison doors were opened up. Well, the jailer opened up his door from his house that looked into the prison, and he saw that all of the prison doors were open, and he knew what was going to happen to him because he assumed that all the prisoners would have left. And he was about ready to kill himself with his sword when Paul yelled out from the dark, "Don't do that, we're still here." Well, the jailer obviously brought Paul and Silas into his home and he doctored their wounds from the whipping that they had received publicly. And this jailer and his entire family received Jesus Christ. Well, the next morning, the city fathers told their underlings to go ahead and release Paul and Silas. When they showed up, Paul said to them, "You know, why did you beat us? Why did you whip us without a trial? Because we are Roman citizens." Well, now the city fathers were very nervous because they had broken the law. Because when they were to whip somebody, they had to go through a trial to determine whether or not they were going to be guilty or not. So Paul had them over a barrel, and they begged him to leave, and he says, "Well, basically, I'm not going to leave until I want to leave." And he went back to his Christian friends, the church that was there, and then that night he left. Then Paul and Silas went over to Thessalonica. Now we're getting in the right direction. And for three consecutive Sabbaths, so a total of 21 days, they went into the synagogue because there were enough Jewish men there. And they taught the word of God, and they shared from the Old Testament about Jesus Christ, and many of the Jews and many of the Gentiles received Jesus Christ as their Lord and Savior. Well, the Jewish leaders became jealous of what was happening with these new converts to Christianity, so they hired some men to lie about Paul and Silas, and a huge crowd aroused and were looking for Paul and Silas, but they couldn't find them. So they stopped by one of Paul's friend's house, a guy by the name of Jason. And they dragged Jason in front of the magistrate and said, "These guys are doing this terrible thing in our community and they need to be punished." Well, Jason said, "Listen, I promise you that my friends will be leaving. I just don't know when." Well, that night, the church body got together there in Thessalonica. They were encouraged by Paul to leave, and at night they did. And Paul and Silas went down to Berea and then eventually to Athens. And Paul was very concerned about this church that he had started in Thessalonica, the one that he had just left. And so he sent Timothy back to encourage them to find out how they were doing. Just thinking about this. You started a church. You were with it for 21 days. So he told Timothy to go back and to see how they were doing. And then Timothy did that, and he caught up with Paul when he went to Corinth. And so Paul found out that this church was doing really well. People were getting saved. Changed lives were taking place, even though, in fact, he had only been there for 3 weeks. And so they were having a huge influence in the region of Macedonia, a huge revival as a result of this church taking off. And Paul was so moved by Timothy's report that while in Corinth, he wrote this letter to talk to them and encourage them about what was going on, and then to correct a little bit of doctrinal issues that had popped up concerning them. And Paul wrote this letter. This is the letter that you have in your hand, 1 Thessalonians. And Paul wrote this letter about 20 years after the Lord's resurrection. Okay? So I got everybody caught up. The first four verses of chapter 1 are typical introduction to how Paul would typically write most of his letters. First, because their letters were written on scrolls, he would put his name at the very beginning of the scroll. And the reason for that, if you didn't, can you imagine if you had a scroll, you know, sincerely yours, you'd have to unroll the whole letter to find who wrote it, okay? So we'd always do that first. Secondly, Paul would always say who was with him. And then third, Paul would say who he was writing to. And then fourth, he would give them some type of blessing. And then last, he would get into the meat of the letter. So let's look at verse 1. Paul says there, Paul, Silvanus. Silvanus is a Roman name for Silas. So some of your translations may say Silas. Paul, Silvanus, and Timothy, to the church of the Thessalonians in God the Father and the Lord Jesus Christ, grace to you and peace from God our Father and the Lord Jesus Christ. So Paul is writing the letter, okay? Silas and Timothy are with him. And then in verse 1 here, Paul gives a great definition of what a church is. To the church of the Thessalonians in God the Father and the Lord Jesus Christ. That's a great definition of what a church is. And then Paul pronounces a blessing on them because he says there, grace to you and peace from God our Father and the Lord Jesus Christ. Now, in their day, grace, the word grace, charis, was a standard greeting in the Gentile world. And so as a Gentile was, say, walking down Main Street and another Gentile was coming the other direction, one guy would say to one guy, grace to you, charis to you, and the other guy coming by him would say, and grace to you as well. So Paul uses that as an introduction. And then when the Jews saw each other on the street there, they would use the word peace, shalom. And so as a Jew was walking down the street and he saw a Jew coming the other direction, one Jew would say shalom and the other guy would say, and shalom to you as well, peace to you. But from the Christian perspective, the Holy Spirit makes it very clear that we will never know the peace of God without first experiencing the grace of God. That is because who God is. He chooses to show us his unmerited, his unearned favor upon our lives. That's what grace means. And because it comes from him, then there is no place for a works-based relationship with the Lord. It's always grace-based. Thereby, we can always approach God because of his grace. Therefore, we can always have the peace of God. It's a grace-based relationship, because if you don't have that, what happens is you end up becoming very legalistic. You can't relate to God. Therefore, you won't have the peace of God. So grace always comes before peace. And then Paul continues there in verse 2, and he says, we give thanks to God always for you all, making mention of you in our prayers. Paul is saying that when he was praying for these folks, that he was thanking the Lord, listen, for them. And it is important that we thank the Lord for the believers that God puts into our lives. Now, I thank the Lord for each and every one of you. And please don't get me wrong. I'm not trying to make myself, you know, look like I'm some holy Joe. But I have a bad memory. And so I can't remember who is and who isn't. So I take one of the bulletins. I was going to bring it, but I didn't. And I Xerox it. And as people come in and add, I just put their name down there. And then I can pray for these people by name. And then maybe somebody says something like, well, you know, I'm really struggling with this. And I can put that next to their name. So I have a prayer list praying for the people in the body of Christ. And I think probably most of you, or some of you at least, are doing the same. Learning to pray for those outside of your family that are in your church family. And now Paul is going to list some of the things that he was thankful for. Look at verse 3. Verses 3 and 4, he will lay these things out. He says there in verse 3, remembering without ceasing your work of faith, labor of love, and patience of hope in our Lord Jesus Christ in the sight of our God and Father. So Paul there first says, thankful for their work of faith. Faith here is speaking about the fact that Paul was thankful that when he shared Jesus Christ with them, that they received Jesus Christ as their Lord and Savior. Faith in Jesus Christ. John chapter 6, verses 28 and 29 even say this to a fuller extent. It says this, then they heard from him, this is speaking of Jesus Christ, and they asked the question, what shall we do that we may work the works of God? Jesus answered and said to them, this is the work of God, that you believe in him who he sent. Again, believe is the same word as faith. That is what the people in Thessalonica had done, a work of faith by receiving Jesus Christ as their Lord and Savior. The second thing that Paul was thankful for is also mentioned in that verse, and he says, labor of love. In other words, they didn't receive Jesus Christ as their Lord and Savior and then go, okay, I'm saved, I have my fire insurance, and then stick it into their back pocket and then live their life any way they wanted to. No, their love for God was put into action. They labored in love by sharing with others who Jesus Christ was. And then the third thing that Paul was thankful for to the Lord for this, it says here, patience of hope in our Lord Jesus Christ in the sight of our God and Father. They were patiently waiting for the hope of the Lord's return. This, of course, is referring to the rapture of the church. When we get into chapter 4, we'll go through that. Matter of fact, we might take 2 Sundays to do that. They were saying each and every day, maybe today the Lord is coming back for us, hoping that the Lord would be coming back for them. And then the fourth thing that Paul was thankful for is mentioned in verse 4, where he says, knowing, beloved brethren, your election by God. The fourth thing that Paul was thankful for was that they had been elected by God. In other words, they were secure in Christ. I don't have a complete understanding of God's sovereignty and man's free will, but I do know that when I get to heaven, it will be abundantly clear to me. But let me just share with you what I do know. Peter tells us in 1 Peter chapter 1, verse 2, this is what he says, that we are elect according to the foreknowledge of God the Father. In other words, God elected you, God chose you for salvation, and God did that by his foreknowledge of knowing of what you would do with Jesus Christ when Jesus Christ was offered to you. So before creation was spoken even into existence, based upon God's foreknowledge, he knew that after creation and after you were born, he knew what you were going to do with Jesus Christ. And based upon his foreknowledge, because God can do that, right? He chose you. because you knew that you were going to receive his son as your Lord and Savior. And sometimes, you know, people have a real problem with that. They say, well, you know, I don't know if I like the idea that God elects people for salvation. And I simply say to them, well, we can fix that problem right now. Well, what do you mean? If you just ask Jesus to forgive your sins and to come into your life, what you're going to discover is you're elected just like I was elected. You see, it's based upon God's foreknowledge. It is interesting here in verse 4 that Paul called these believers in Thessalonica the beloved brethren. And why do I say that? Now, remember when Paul was unsaved, his name was Saul. And he saw this sect of the Jewish faith called Christians as a detriment to the Jewish faith. And so he went out and had Jews who became believers arrested. Some of them were actually tortured, and some were even killed. And as far as Gentiles were concerned, Paul considered Gentiles nothing but wild dogs. And yet, after Paul's conversion, after Jesus transformed Paul's life, now Paul is looking at the folks that he saw as an enemy or those that he saw as wild dogs, and now he calls them the beloved brethren. God can change a person. God can change a person's heart in an amazing way. When we used to live in Southern California, we were serving in a Calvary Chapel down here, and some of the coolest things that I ever saw, it was a church that probably started at 50 and maybe went to 1,000, there was a lot of growing pains. But you'd come to the front door of that church, the bikers that had the tattoos and they fought and they used to be in gangs and all that kind of stuff. You'd see this biker guy at the front door with this Air Force pilot, you know, cut hair, looking really clean, and this little grandma, and they were just loving the Lord, handing out bulletins. Three different kinds of people, but all because of the blood of Jesus Christ. They were the beloved brethren. And now Paul in verse 5 starts to recount these believers' history of what happened to them. Let me start in verse 5 there. For our gospel did not come to you in word only, but also in the power and in the Holy Spirit in much assurance, as you know what kind of men we were among you for your sake. So Paul spoke the word of God, but that isn't where it ended. The word of God is empowered, as Paul says here, by the Holy Spirit. So as Paul went into Thessalonica and he preached the word of God, specifically the gospel message, the Holy Spirit moved in these people's lives to convict them of their sin and to point them to Jesus Christ. And they opened up their hearts to Jesus Christ. Do you remember that first time in your life before you were saved where you kind of went, gosh, you know, I just did that and that. You felt uncomfortable. I did something wrong. It was after the Holy Spirit started to convict me, going, oh man, something's not right here, pointing me to Jesus Christ. Because the word of God comes from God, and because God the Holy Spirit is God, he takes that word and he puts his power into it to touch a person's life. That is the reason why the word of God can transform a life. It not only transforms a life, but it also becomes our spiritual food for our spiritual being. Personally, I can't imagine going a day without feeding on the word of God. And some of you maybe have experienced that even in the service from time to time. We've been going through the Bible like this, and after the service, somebody will walk up and go, you know, that text just really ministered to me. I was confused about something in my life, and that just spoke to me, and now I have hope. Now I know what to do. That's the power of the Holy Spirit. I'll never forget one time we were at the Super 8 Motel when we were just relatively starting off, and we were vagabonds setting up and tearing down. And a wife who came to it was Thursday night's service, and her husband finally came, And after the service, he walked up to me and he looked a little ticked off. And he asked me if his wife had talked to me about him before they had come to church. And I said, no, not at all. He says, well, you know, this whole thing that you're talking about is what my wife knows about me, and she had to have told you these things about me. And I said, no, that was the Holy Spirit speaking to you. And then Paul continues there and he says, as you know what kind of men we were among you for your sake. Paul, Silas, and Timothy lived their lives consistent with the message they were giving. Let me give you the opposite of that. One of the ways that a parent can negatively impact their kids is if when they bring their kids to church, mom and dad act a certain way here, and then when they're home, they act a different way. That will negatively impact your kids. Our kids need to see what they see here. They need to see that in our homes, a consistent walk with the Lord. And then verse 6, Paul says, and you became followers of us and of the Lord, having received the word in much affliction with joy of the Holy Spirit. A lot of times, Christians will make the mistake of sharing Jesus Christ with a non-believer. That's not a mistake, but this is the part that is. They say, and if you receive Jesus Christ as your Lord and Savior, you're never going to have any problems. Everything's going to, no, that's actually when the battle just starts. And you became followers of the Lord, having received the word in much affliction, the joy of the Holy Spirit. Some people look at this text and they go, now, Paul is saying here, we're supposed to be following him. Why would I follow Paul? But that isn't what Paul is saying. What Paul is saying is, listen, as I am following Christ, and he has two other passages that say that literally, as I am following Christ, I am now modeling for you how you should walk, how you should respond as a believer. If I can't say to somebody, if you want to know how to follow Jesus Christ, I want you to look at my life and see how I respond to things, because I am following Jesus Christ. And yes, I'm a sinner, and yes, I'm going to make mistakes, but you model me as I'm modeling Christ. And as they mature, then what happens is they bypass you and they exactly model Christ. If I can't say that to my family, if I can't say that to my loved ones, you know what that means? That means that I am in willful disobedience to God. Again, not perfect, sinner saved by grace, but we should be able to say, modeling that. And then he says there, having received the word in much affliction with joy, the Holy Spirit. Again, some believers think that in fact, believers are no longer going to have trials. Jesus said, you will have tribulations. But this is the wonderful thing, and there's a promise here. He says, with joy of the Holy Spirit. The Holy Spirit desires to give us joy when we are going through much affliction. We need to be asking the Lord, Lord, please fill me with your joy, because I need this to get through the situation in which I am facing.
1: 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May the Lord bless you as you grow in the love and knowledge of His Son, Jesus Christ.

It was never God's intention that you live with guilt. He sent his son to do away with that. If that sounds good to you, keep listening.

All my life I longed to be a hero. With my sword raised high, running to the battle. I was gonna take giants down, be a man you would write about. Deep in my chest is the heart of a warrior.

0: The following is an excerpt from Pastor Chuck Smith.
1: As Paul said, the night is far spent. The world has gone through a long night of darkness, and it is getting darker. But thank God, we can see the dawning of a new day. We're very close to the time of the coming of our Lord. And the Lord gave us a lot of signs to look for that we might be alert, that we might be aware that the time of the Lord's coming is very, very close. Paul wrote to Timothy in his second letter, "Know this, that in the last days, perilous times would come, because men would love themselves, and they would be proud, boastful, blasphemers, disobedient to parents, unthankful, unholy. They will not keep their word, and their love for pleasure will exceed their love for God." But I'm convinced that we are on the border of the return of the Lord. You say, "Oh, Chuck, you said that back in 1970. Yep. And we are now 37 years closer. As Paul said, knowing the time, high time to wake up out of our sleep. For now is our salvation nearer than when we believed. The day is at hand. As Jesus said, when you see these things begin to come to pass, look up, lift up your head, for your redemption is getting close."
0: That was an excerpt from Pastor Chuck Smith shortly before he died in 2013. It still holds true, and more so today.

0: Welcome to The Word for Today, featuring the Bible teaching of Pastor Chuck Smith, founder of the Calvary Chapel Movement. This radio program is a verse-by-verse study through the entire Bible. And on today's edition of The Word for Today, Pastor Chuck continues with In That Day, as we pick up in Zechariah chapter 13, verse 1. And now, with today's message, here's Pastor Chuck.
1: And in that day, in that day, in that day, here it is again, in that day, there shall be a fountain open to the house of David and to the inhabitants of Jerusalem for sin and uncleanness. Reminded of that beautiful song, there is a fountain filled with blood drawn from Emmanuel's veins, and sinners plunged beneath that flood lose all their guilty stains. But the fountain will be open in Jerusalem as they recognize Jesus Christ as the Messiah and as the Lord. And they turn their hearts towards him because the Spirit of God will open their eyes and the veil that has been covering their eyes will be taken away. And they will recognize Jesus as Lord and the fountain for sin open to the inhabitants of Jerusalem. And it shall come to pass, in that day, saith the Lord of hosts, that I will cut off the names of the idols out of the land. Now here's the prediction that, of course, Israel would go back to idolatry, and of course they do have today. Not little idols in the sense of carved out images, but they are extremely materialistic, and they do have their shrines, the tomb of Rachel, the tomb of Abraham, the tomb of David and all. Even the Western Wall has become sort of a place of almost idolatry in the sense that they feel that they are closer to God in these particular places. And they like to go to these places to feel close to God. They say, if you want to be close to God, go to the place where a man of God exists, and because God exists with that man. But that, in a sense, is the consciousness of idolatry, because an idol is actually something to remind me of the presence of God. When a person creates an idol, it is always indicative of the fact that he has lost that valuable consciousness of God's presence. And somewhere deep inside, he longs for that which he has lost. So he creates a reminder. There's a place. Oh, there's where I met God. In the days of Hezekiah, the people had begun to worship the brass serpent that Moses had made in the wilderness. It had become an idol. And they began to worship it. They were longing for the presence of God that their fathers had in the wilderness. They were longing to see the power of God that their fathers saw in the wilderness. And they began to worship the relic. But Hezekiah broke the thing in pieces. And he said, Nehushtan, that's not a god, it's a thing of brass. Nehushtan, a thing of brass. He called it what it was. That pulpit's not a sacred relic. It's an ugly piece of old furniture. Nothing sacred about a relic. Just because at a place the Spirit of God has moved in the hearts and lives of people doesn't make it a sacred place. God doesn't dwell in places. God dwells in the hearts and lives of his people. And we could move outside and worship the Lord outside and be just as close to God as we are inside. We're not any closer to God here than we are at home. God does not dwell in buildings made with man's hands. The heavens of heavens cannot contain him. But a person loses that consciousness of the presence of God, and somehow he is longing for that which he has lost, and so he builds a relic, or he takes a relic that reminds him of God's presence, and he begins to worship near that, or he begins to worship the relic itself, even worse. But God said, I'm going to cut off all the idols, and they shall no more be remembered, and also I will cause the prophets and the unclean spirit to pass out of the land. that is the false prophets and the unclean spirit. And it will come to pass that when any shall yet prophesy, then his father and his mother that begat him will say to him, thou shalt not live, for you are speaking lies in the name of the Lord, and his father and mother that begat him shall thrust him through when he prophesies. And it shall come to pass in that day that the prophet shall be ashamed, every one of his vision. And when he hath prophesied, neither shall they wear the rough garments to deceive. But he shall say, I am no prophet, I am a husbandman, I'm a farmer, for a man taught me to keep cattle from my youth, I'm a rancher. And one shall say unto him, now he leaves now the false prophets, and he comes now back to the one who was pierced. And one shall say unto him, what are these wounds in your hands? Then he shall answer, those which I was wounded in the house of my friends. Awake, O sword, against my shepherd, and against the man that is my fellow, saith the Lord of hosts. Smite the shepherd, and the sheep shall be scattered, and I will turn my hand to the little ones. Now, the problem and the question arises, does verse 6 fit with verse 5, or does it fit with verse 7? Now, verse 7 we know refers to Jesus Christ because it was quoted in the New Testament when Jesus was arrested and all of the disciples forsook him and fled, that the scripture might be fulfilled, which said, smite the shepherd and the sheep shall be scattered. So that is used in the New Testament to refer to the fact that the disciples all fled at the arrest of Jesus. So we know that that one definitely refers to Jesus Christ, and it is my personal opinion that 6 fits with 7. And it shall come to pass in all the land, saith the Lord, that two parts therein shall be cut off and die, but the third part shall be left therein. So again, the Jews are going to go through a great holocaust, in which two-thirds of them will die. Only one-third will come through. The Antichrist is going to make a covenant with the nation of Israel. But after 3.5 years, he's going to break the covenant. As he comes to Jerusalem and declares that he is God and seeks to show that he is God and demands to be worshipped as God. And the faithful remnant at that time will flee to the wilderness. And the Antichrist will then seek to destroy all of the Jews that remain in the land, and two-thirds of them will be destroyed. One-third shall escape. And I will bring the third part through the fire and will refine them as silver is refined. That is, they are going to go through the fire of persecution once again in this last 7 years. This time is known in the scripture as the time of Jacob's trouble. We also call it the Great Tribulation. And I will try them as gold is tried, and they shall call on my name, and I will hear them. I will say, it is my people. And they shall say, Yahweh is my God. So here, those that remain, there will be again that glorious grafting back into the tree. The branch that had been cut off will be grafted back again. The unfaithful wife will be received and restored again as God washes her and cleanses her according to the prophecy of Hosea and brings her back unto himself. Oh, love that will not let me go. Though I stray and turn my back and walk away, yet God will not let me go in his love, but he draws me back to himself and restores me into fellowship. Oh, how gracious and glorious is the God that we serve. And Israel, who has failed, will be brought back again by God and joined to him after the refining process of the fire. Behold, the day of the Lord comes, and thy spoil shall be divided in the midst of thee. For I will gather all nations against Jerusalem to battle, and the city shall be taken, and the houses rifled, and the women ravished, and half of the city shall go forth into captivity, and the residue of the people shall not be cut off from the city. Then shall the Lord go forth and fight against those nations as when he fought in the day of battle. So the prediction of this coming day when Jerusalem will be destroyed, actually this will be by the Antichrist, who will come to Jerusalem. He will be heading up a 10-nation European Federation. He will come to Jerusalem, first of all, making a covenant, deceiving the people, being declared as the Messiah, and then breaking the covenant after 3.5 years, demanding to be worshipped as God. The Jews will rebel. He will take Jerusalem, he'll cut the people off, and those who have followed the advice of Jesus and have fled to the wilderness will escape. But then the Lord is going to fight against the powers of the Antichrist. And his feet, the nations will be gathered, all of the nations against Jerusalem, be gathered together in the Valley of Megiddo, the Kingdom of the North, Russia, the kingdoms of the East, China, joining together, coming against the European Federation, and the final great battle, the Battle of Armageddon, fought there in the Valley of Megiddo. And at that time, the Lord shall come. His feet shall stand in that day on the Mount of Olives, which is before Jerusalem on the east. And the Mount of Olives shall split in the middle, toward the east and toward the west, and there shall be a very great valley, and half of the mountain shall remove towards the north and half of it towards the south. So a tremendous cataclysmic kind of a change will take place in the geography there around Jerusalem. When Jesus comes, puts his foot on the Mount of Olives, and that whole thing is just going to split half towards the north, half towards the south, and this great new valley forms, going down toward the Red Sea. Now, as this split takes place, the geological formations are changed. A vast underground reservoir of water, underground river, will spring forth from the area of the throne in Jerusalem. And ye shall flee to the valley of the mountains, for the valley of the mountains shall reach unto Ezel. Yea, ye shall flee like as you fled from before the earthquake in the days of Uzziah, the king of Judah, and the Lord my God shall come, and all of the saints with thee. Behold, he cometh with 10,000s of his saints to execute judgment upon the earth. Paul the apostle said, and when Christ, who is our life, shall appear, then shall we also appear with him in glory. Revelation chapter 19, and he saw Christ sitting upon the white horse, and the armies that came with him on their white horses, clothed in fine linen, pure and clean. And we are told earlier who those people are, clothed in the fine linen, pure and clean. They are the church, the body of Christ. And the pure linen is the righteousness of the saints, which is, of course, that righteousness imputed to us by our faith in Jesus Christ. So, the coming again of Jesus Christ with his church. So, the Lord is coming, first of all, for his church, to snatch it out of the earth, and then to bring to pass his judgment upon the earth and upon the inhabitants of the earth, for their rejection of his plan of salvation. We will be caught up to meet the Lord in the air, and so shall we ever be with the Lord. We will be invited to the marriage supper of the Lamb. Blessed is he who is invited to the marriage supper of the Lamb. And we, with John, will behold the events of the great tribulation from a grandstand view in heaven. But then in chapter 19, when Jesus comes back to the earth to set his foot upon the Mount of Olives to stop the great battle of Armageddon, then we will return to the earth with Jesus, and we will then reign with him upon the earth for 1,000 years as priests and as a kingdom of priests, actually. And then when God establishes the new heaven and the new earth, wherever, however, we'll be right there with him. wherever he is, there will we be with him forever with our Lord. That's the promise, and that's the hope of every child of God. And I love it. And his feet will stand on the Mount of Olives, the split, and so forth. And ye shall flee to the valley. And the Lord shall come with all of his saints. Verse 6. And it shall come to pass in that day that the light shall not be clear nor dark. In other words, it'll be sort of a twilight zone. Not really clear, not really dark. Sort of the twilight. You know, I love the evening twilight. It's almost my favorite time of the day. But it shall be one day which shall be known to the Lord, not day nor night. But it shall come to pass that at the evening time, it will still be light. So it's going to be a very interesting astronomical phenomena that'll take place. And just how God is planning to work it out, I really don't know. But it'll be interesting to find out. And it shall be in that day that these living waters, that is, they give life to the Dead Sea when they flow into it, shall go out from Jerusalem, half of them towards the former sea and half of them towards the hinder sea, half towards Mediterranean, half towards the Dead Sea, and it will flow all year round. And the Lord shall be king over all the earth in that day, and there shall be one Lord and his name one. The glorious kingdom age. He will be king over all the earth. Thy kingdom come. Thy will be done in earth as it is in heaven. Oh, how we need to be praying this, especially as we see the deterioration of the kingdoms of men in these days. And all the land shall be turned as a plain from Geba to Rimmon, south of Jerusalem. It shall be lifted up, and the inhabitant in her place, from Benjamin's gate to the place of the first gate to the corner gate, and from the tower of Hananel unto the king's wine presses. He's talking about the extension of the city limits of Jerusalem, and they've already extended beyond these places. And men shall dwell in it, and there shall be no more utter destruction, but Jerusalem shall be safely inhabited. And this is fascinating to me, shall be the plague wherewith the Lord will smite all the people that have fought against Jerusalem. Those that have fought against Jerusalem, God's going to fight against them, and the plague will be their flesh shall consume away while they are standing on their feet. Their eyes shall consume away in their holes, and their tongue shall consume away in their mouth. I would encourage you to read accounts of the dropping of the atomic bombs on Hiroshima and Nagasaki, and you find that these are the things that happen. These are the results of a nuclear holocaust. A nuclear bomb. And the Lord significantly prophesies that this is the way the people will perish, their flesh consuming away upon their bodies while they're standing there. In Nagasaki, the eye sockets melting, the eyeballs melting and rolling down the cheeks. The eyes consume in their holes, their tongue consume in their mouths. And it shall come to pass in that day that a great tumult from the Lord shall be among them. And they shall lay hold every one the hand of his neighbor, and his hand shall rise up against the hand of his neighbor. And Judah also shall fight at Jerusalem, and the wealth of all of the heathen round about shall be gathered together, gold and silver, apparel in great abundance. And so shall be the plague of the horse, the mule, the camel, the ass, and all of the beast, and that shall be in these tents as this plague. And it shall come to pass, after this great horrible battle of Armageddon, that everyone that is left of all of the nations which came against Jerusalem shall even go up from year to year to worship those that are left. Not many will survive, but those that will left will go up from year to year to Jerusalem to worship the King, the Lord of hosts, and to keep the Feast of the Tabernacles. The Feast of the Tabernacles was commemorative of God's preservation through the long 40-year experience in the wilderness and bringing them into the promised land. We will be keeping the Feast of the Tabernacles in the kingdom age, for God brought us through the long wilderness. But God will preserve us. God will keep us. We survive from the living water out of the rock, Christ Jesus. And it shall be that whoso will not come up of all of the families of the earth to Jerusalem to worship the King, the Lord of hosts, even upon them shall be no rain. So you don't want to come, all right? You'll not get any rain on your crops. If the family of Egypt go not up and comes not, they'll have no rain, and there shall be the plague wherewith the Lord will smite the heathen that come not up to keep the feast of the tabernacles. And this shall be the punishment of Egypt and the punishment of all the nations that come not to keep the feast of the tabernacles. And in that day, there shall be upon the bells of the horses holiness unto the Lord. I mean, bumper stickers everywhere. Glorious day. Glorious day. In that day, on the bells of the horses, holiness unto the Lord, and in the pots of the Lord's house shall be like the bulls before the altar. Yea, every pot in Jerusalem and in Judah shall be holiness unto the Lord of hosts. And all they that sacrifice shall come and take of them and seethe therein. And in that day there shall be no more the Canaanite in the house of the Lord of hosts. So the glorious day of the kingdom age. A lot could be said, our time has run out, but some night we will spend some time talking about our place in that kingdom age during the thousand-year reign. What people will be on the earth, what kind of a control we will exercise over these people, the makeup of the population and so forth at that time. And we'll go into that some night when we have more time.
2: 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And be sure to join us again next time as Pastor Chuck continues his verse-by-verse study through the Bible. That's right here on the next edition of The Word for Today. And now, once again, here's Pastor Chuck.
1: May the Lord bless you. May the Lord give you a beautiful week of fellowship with Him as you walk with the Lord in the light of His Word. May He just spread His glory on your way. And may you just experience more and more the love of God and the grace of God as His Spirit works in your heart, the Spirit of grace and supplications. God bless you. Keep you in the name of Jesus Christ.

0: 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We are currently going through the book of Galatians in a series entitled Stoked. So grab your Bible, turn up the volume, and follow along with us. 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
1: Turn your Bible to Galatians chapter 6 this morning. Lift is our message. Galatians chapter 1, or 6, verse 1. Brethren, if a man is overtaken in any trespass, you who are spiritual, restore such a one in the spirit of gentleness, considering yourself, lest you also be tempted. I love what Paul does here. He says, you who are spiritual. Now, it's interesting, because if you look at people who are spiritual, you know, people who claim or think that they're spiritual, they're usually the ones that are no compromise. We just need to deal with the problems. You know, we need to deal with the people. You know, and they don't have any grace, right? And yet he's saying, actually, the one who's spiritual is the one who's eager to show mercy, eager to show grace, eager to come alongside somebody and be gracious and merciful to them. I found myself in the situation last week with a friend who's struggling with just law keeping. And he was going through the throes, you know, just only a couple weeks he's been into it, but he all of a sudden he thinks, oh, I need to keep the Sabbath and I need to do these other things. And just to try to work through it. And I couldn't pick a better moment in time for somebody to come to me with this type of a bondage. Because we've just been through the book of Galatians. And so I was able to quote extensively from the things that we've been learning and the things that we've looked at in the book of Galatians that we're not saved by the works of our flesh. You know, and that's what we have to do. You can't keep the law in the spirit, right? In that way, you only can keep the law of the spirit. But you can't keep the law in the flesh either. And no matter how hard we try to do the things of the law, we find ourselves failing, whether that's trying to keep the Sabbath or not committing adultery or not committing murder. That's the thing, is the second we say, I'm going to do this, I'm going to keep this law, we are a liar. And that's the problem. That's really the problem. I'm going to keep the Sabbath, liar. I'm never going to murder anybody, liar. The second you're angry at somebody without cause. And that just happens in the morning sometimes, involuntarily, you know. Right? I mean, we have fallen short of the law and we cannot keep it. And so the second we try to vow to try to keep it, we find ourselves guilty of the law. And that was Paul's whole point through this book. And then I also had a lot of good conversations with people who had came to me this week. Actually, I guess my sermon hit a chord with a lot of people, because I had several people visit with me or call me or text me and say, hey, Pastor Mike, after that sermon, I was really convicted about this or that. You know, and praise the Lord, my sermon's bearing fruit. But, you know, just to try to walk people through that, you're like, I don't know how I'm going to get over this. You know, what am I going to do about this problem in my life? And what you said, you know, scared me a little bit, you know. And that's understandable. But I also found myself, as I'm talking in some of these conversations, finding myself getting frustrated. You know, especially when it comes to the things of the law, you get frustrated. Like, oh, can't you see? It's so clear. Jesus is our rest, you know? And in my frustration, I had to realize, you know, I have to maintain that spirit of gentleness. And patience, you know, like Paul told Timothy, you know, the servant of the Lord must not quarrel, but be gentle to all, willing to teach patience in the hopes that God would grant them repentance, that God would open their eyes, because it's not the work of man, it's the work of God. God's doing the work, right? And so we are there to encourage one another. Patience and gentleness always wins. I see that in my kids and in my wife and in my friends. You know, it's the frustration, you know, when we think that we can ridicule somebody into obedience, or shame them into submission. It doesn't really work, does it? You know, sometimes on the job site, but not usually. You want your paycheck, you know. But what does he mean, considering yourself, lest you also be tempted? I believe that there's a spiritual principle here. I have to understand that given the right circumstances, I am absolutely capable of anything. And that's, you know, Pastor Mike, I am absolutely capable of murder or adultery or lying or whatever, whatever horrible thing you could think of, atrocities. I'm capable of those things given the right circumstance. And I have to realize it's by grace by which I stand, and it's Jesus who died to save me. And if I get puffed up, then I'm in danger. I'm in danger of having grace removed from my life. Isn't that what James is saying when he says in James chapter 4, verse 6, but he gives more grace. Therefore, God resists the proud, but gives grace to the humble. And so we have to see ourselves in truth and see ourselves that we're just as capable of making these mistakes as the other people are of making these mistakes. And I have to maintain that spirit of humility, lest I, being lifted up in pride, find myself falling, because pride always comes before destruction and a haughty spirit before a fall, right? Paul said this to the Corinthians in 1 Corinthians chapter 10, verse 12. He says, therefore, let him who thinks he stands take heed lest he fall. That we have this spirit of humility and grace when it comes to the difficulties that others are facing. And we would want that same humility and grace extended to us as well. This is Jesus' attitude. In fact, God's attitude is he sent Jesus to this world. In John chapter 3, verse 17, it says, for God did not send his son into the world to condemn the world, but that the world through him might be saved. And Jesus demonstrated that. And perhaps you remember the woman in John chapter 8 who was caught in adultery, in the very act. And she was drugged in front of Jesus. The question I always have about that story is, here's this woman, you know, who knows, she's wearing much or anything. You know, this poor woman's drugged out in the middle of the temple court, you know, just caught in the act of adultery. And my question is, where's the guy? I mean, come on. But here's this woman, and she's in shame before Jesus, and they said, you know, what shall we do with her? She was caught in adultery in the very act. Moses says that we should stone her. What do you say? Now, they knew Jesus was in a pickle here, because if he said, yes, stone her, which was what the law of Moses, you know, required. Actually, the law of Moses said, stone both of them, male and female, not just the woman. At the mouth of two or three witnesses, at the mouth of two or three accusers, every fact shall be established and she shall be put to death by stoning. Horrible, horrible thing, death. And he knew that if he said, yes, stone her, that Roman law would say, no, the Jews are not allowed to execute capital punishment. And so Jesus would then be crucified or something, you know, he'd be put to death. But if he said, no, have mercy on her, then they would say, oh, well, he doesn't obey the law of Moses. And so he finds himself in this quandary. What does he say? And so Jesus, he just stoops down and he writes on the ground. And then he says, let him who is without sin among you, let him cast the first stone. And they all stood there, and from the oldest to the youngest, they all left. And it was just Jesus and the woman. In John chapter 8, verse 10 through 11, it says, when Jesus had raised himself up and saw no one but the woman, he said to her, woman, where are those accusers of yours? Has no one condemned you? She said, no one, Lord. And Jesus said to her, neither do I condemn you. Go and sin no more. This is the heart that we should have when we see someone overtaken in a fault. And it doesn't matter what it is. It doesn't matter if it's legalism or if it's sin. We should have this heart of restoration. You know, of course, calling them to repentance, and that's what Jesus did, go and sin no more. But we bring the gospel, the good news to them, you know, and help them to see that Jesus loves them. You know, and it's up to them to repent or not repent. But it's always on us to have a heart of humility and a heart of restoration when we come to somebody. Notice what he says, verse 2. He says, bear one another's burdens and so fulfill the law of Christ. What is the law of Christ? What is the law of Christ? Is it the Ten Commandments? No. It says, John chapter 2, verse 12, "This is my commandment, that you love one another as I have loved you. All the law and the prophets are fulfilled in this," right? Love, right? Love. That you love God and you love your neighbor. And that is the fulfillment of the law and the prophets. And that's not something that we get from ourselves, or not something that we determine to do either. It's something we only get when we come to Jesus, when we abide in Him, and then we produce what? Fruit, which is what? Love. And that love becomes the fulfillment of the law. He writes His law through love upon our hearts and on our minds. And that will look very much like the Ten Commandments, won't it, in our lives? Because the first four deal with God, the last six deal with man. But we're not under the law. We're above the law. We're adopted as sons and daughters, and we are to be in relationship with God, which produces love in our lives. Sometimes we'll find that somebody's drowning, and we have to give them a hand, lift them out to help them get their head above the water.
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He stands at the door of your heart and knocks. Open that door and let him in. It's not about religion. It's about relationship. 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

Instead, pray about everything. Tell God what you need and thank Him for all that He's done.

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Case closed. 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Now I know it might sound crazy, but one day a key unlocked that cell.

In Philippians 4, we read, "Don't worry about anything. Instead, pray about everything. Tell God what you need and thank Him for all that He's done."

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He waits for you.

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Faith is the antidote to fear. So get into the Word of God, for faith comes by hearing, and hearing by the Word of God.

We read in Deuteronomy 31, "Be strong and courageous. Do not be afraid and do not panic, for the Lord your God will personally go ahead of you. He will neither fail you nor abandon you."

You can't work your way to heaven by good deeds, but some religions teach that you can. Anyone who calls on the name of the Lord Jesus will be saved. Too easy, you say? Well, that's a little secret that'll totally change your life. 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

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Oh.

0: Welcome to The Word for Today, featuring the Bible teaching of Pastor Chuck Smith, founder of the Calvary Chapel Movement. 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And on today's edition of The Word for Today, Pastor Chuck continues with the attitude of the servant as we pick up in John chapter 13, verse 14. And now, with today's message, here's Pastor Chuck.
1: Now, Jesus, in essence, is saying, look, no task is beneath you. Serve one another. Take the attitude of a servant towards each other. Be willing to give yourself to serve another person's need. Don't put yourself on pedestals. Don't exalt yourself. Don't get so high and mighty that you begin to demand people to serve you. Look, I've set for you an example here. The example that I have set is for you to take the place of a servant. Now, basically, he is talking to his disciples who were to be the first ministers in the church. And as a minister, you're not to get a glorified, exalted opinion of yourself and thinking that people ought to start waiting on you because, after all, you're the minister. They ought to bring you a cup of coffee when you come in. They ought to come over and ask if they can do something for you, you know, and make you comfortable. And after all, I'm the minister, you know. And unfortunately, many ministers get that kind of a mindset that because I'm the minister, I should be waited upon and taken care of. Not so. That isn't what the word minister implies at all. The word minister is the word servant. And what it means is that I am the one that should be bringing you a cup of coffee and bringing you a chair and taking care of you, making sure that you're comfortable. And whenever I think I'm so high and mighty that you've got to wait on me, then I need to get into some other business. When I am not willing to serve and to take care of someone else's needs, then I've become bigger than my Lord, and then I'm in big trouble. I don't have the same attitude as my Lord, and thus I'm not his true representative. And so this attitude of a servant, Jesus said, you see what I've done? Now, if I being your Lord and Master, and you call me Lord and Master, and that's right, but if I being your Lord am willing to serve you, then you ought to be serving one another. Don't set yourself up on a pinnacle. Don't set yourself up where you're waiting for men to serve you. You get out and you serve the needs of the world. God help us. We need more ministers who are servants. That's the true minister of Jesus Christ. Now, if you know these things, he said, happy are you if you do them, not if you know them. Because knowing isn't enough. James said, be ye doers of the word and not hearers only. The joy of serving one another in the body of Jesus Christ is a great joy indeed. Now, I admit that there are times when I don't find it so much joy. Some of the service that I have done, I have griped, and I will frankly admit it. I always feel guilty after I gripe, but I do gripe occasionally. Mainly when I have to pick up the cigarette butts around the church. That's one task I just detest. And that's again because from the time I was a kid, my mom told me never touch a cigarette. And I feel like I'm disobeying every time I pick one up. I hate to touch them. It's just... And so quite often as I'm picking up cigarette butts, I will be grumbling a bit until the Lord speaks to me and says, who are you doing that for? And I said, I'm doing it for you, Lord, nobody else. And then why are you griping? I don't know. I'm sorry, Lord. Forgive me. But most generally, I find it a joy to serve. For Jesus said, inasmuch as you've done it unto the least of these, my brethren, you've done it to me. So I'm serving the Lord by serving my fellow man. Whatever I do for others, I'm really doing for him. I am his servant, but he has commanded me to serve the body of Jesus Christ. So in being his servant, I'm only obeying his orders as I serve the body of Christ. And in serving the body of Christ, I'm really serving him. So you can't really separate it. It's all tied up together. Now, I speak not to all of you, for I know whom I have chosen. But that the scripture may be fulfilled, he that eateth bread with me has lifted up his heel against me. Now I am telling you before it comes, that when it has come to pass, you might believe that I am. And he is using here that name of God in the Old Testament. You might believe that I am. Verily, verily, I say unto you, he that receiveth whomsoever I send receives me, and he that receives me receives him that sent me. So the chain. If you receive one that the Lord has sent, you're receiving the Lord. If you're receiving him, you're receiving the Father. And when Jesus had thus said this, he was troubled in his spirit. Though he knew that Judas was going to betray him, and though he had chosen Judas, and when he chose him, knew that that was the lot of Judas, knowing that the scriptures had to be fulfilled, he chose him because the scriptures said that he who ate bread with him would lift up his heel against him. But yet it still troubled Jesus that Judas would do this after having been with him. And so Jesus was troubled in his spirit, and he testified and said, verily, verily, I say unto you that one of you shall betray me. Then the disciples looked at one another, wondering who he was talking about. Now, there was one of the disciples, and of course, John is talking about himself now in an abstract way, but it was John who was leaning on Jesus' bosom. And John said he was one of his disciples whom Jesus loved. John was no doubt a very loving person. It's brought out in his writings themselves. He speaks in very loving tones always and speaks of love so much. And so Simon Peter beckoned to him that he should ask who it was that Jesus was referring to. Go ahead. You're next to him, John. Ask him, who's he talking about? He then, who was lying on Jesus' breast, said unto him, Lord, who is it? And Jesus answered, he it is to whom I shall give a sop when I have dipped it. And when he had dipped the sop, he gave it to Judas Iscariot, the son of Simon. The dipping of a sop and handing it to a person in those days was equivalent to toasting a person. Now, today, sometimes at functions and all, they'll give a toast to somebody. It is a gesture of friendship. And in those days, the dipping of a sop and handing it to the person was equivalent to the toasting of a person. It was a gesture of friendship. I think that Jesus, even at this point, was saying, Judas, if you want out, you can get out. You don't have to go through with it, even though you've already been in to the high priest and made a deal and have bargained with him. I would still like to be your friend. And after the sop, Satan entered into him. And then Jesus said to him, what you do, do quickly. So no man at the table knew that this was what Jesus was referring to. Some of them thought because Judas was the treasurer that Jesus was sending him out to buy supplies or maybe to give something to the poor in as much as this was Passover. And he then, having received the sop, went immediately out, and it was night. And therefore, when he was gone out, Jesus said, now is the Son of Man glorified, and God is glorified in him. The hour has come. I'm going to be glorified. How? Strangely enough, by being crucified. Little children, and this is the only time Jesus has used this term, and it's a very tender term. John uses it in his other epistles, the tekna, the little children. Yet a little while, and I am with you. And you will seek me, and as I said unto the Jews, where I go, you cannot come. So I say it now to you. In just a little while, you're going to seek me. But where I'm going, you cannot come. And a new commandment I give unto you, that ye love one another as I have loved you, that ye also love one another. And by this shall all men know that you are my disciples, if you have love one to another. The new commandment. The new commandment is an all-inclusive kind of commandment, because you don't have to worry about thou shalt not lie, thou shalt not steal, thou shalt not bear false witness against thy neighbor, thou shalt not covet, thou shalt not commit adultery. You don't have to worry about all of those if you obey this commandment. Love one another even as I have loved you. Now that is supreme love. That is self-sacrificing love. That is giving love. And that's the kind of love he wants us to have for each other. And by this sign will the world know that we are truly the disciples of Jesus Christ when we have this kind of love. I do not believe that we do have this kind of love. We see it in small measures here and there. We see demonstrations of it now and then. But for the most part, we've got a long way to go. Because his love for us was supreme love. It was a self-sacrificing love. He gave himself for us because he loved us. And that's the kind of love we're to have, as he has loved us. John, when writing his epistle, said, we know that we have passed from death unto life because we love the brethren. So our love for each other is, first of all, a sign to the world by which they may know that we are his disciples. But secondly, it becomes a sign even to us. I know that I have passed from death into life because of this love that God has put in my heart for the family of God. May God work in us, and may our hearts be open for that work, that we might love more and more, not in words, but in deed, in our deeds towards one another, and thus in truth. Oh, God, work in our hearts. In fact, let's just open our hearts right now and just ask God to allow that Holy Spirit to work in our hearts tonight, for the fruit of the Spirit is love. And we need this kind of love as a witness to the world around us that we are truly his disciples. I fail so much in this area. So many times I'm looking out for myself when I should be looking out for others. I'm interested in taking care of my needs when I should be interested in taking care of the needs of others. And I need that God will just really work this love in my heart tonight. Let's just for a moment, all of us, just sort of open our hearts and ask God by his Holy Spirit to work in us tonight this kind of love, that even as he has loved us, so may we love one another. Father, we pray now for that special work of your Holy Spirit, planting this kind of love in our hearts. We realize, Lord, that we don't have the capacity to manufacture it. It's more than a human emotion. It is a divine, God-given capacity. And Lord, we want it. We want this love. We want our lives to be marked by this kind of love. Jesus, work in us now. Let your Holy Spirit, Father, just fill us now with your love, that we might indeed love one another even as you loved us. Thank you, Lord, for your work tonight. Continue thy work until your love is perfected in us. In Jesus' name, amen. Simon Peter said unto him, Lord, where are you going? And Jesus answered him, where I am going, you cannot follow me now, but you will follow me afterwards. Right now, Peter, you can't follow me. Later on, you will. Peter said unto him, Lord, why can't I follow you now? I will lay down my life for thy sake. Jesus answered him, will you lay down your life for my sake? Verily, verily, I say unto you, the cock shall not crow until you have denied me three times. In just a little while, some 24 hours, Jesus will be saying to Peter, Peter, pray with me. I really feel in need of help. Pray with me. And when Jesus comes back to Peter, he's going to find him asleep. And he's going to say to Peter, oh, Peter, the spirit indeed is willing, but the flesh is weak. And that's the case here. I believe that Peter was totally sincere when he said, Lord, I will lay down my life for you. I believe that Peter meant that. I do not at all question Peter's love, devotion, and sincerity towards his Lord. The spirit indeed was willing, but his flesh was weak. Unfortunately, I find myself often in that category where my spirit indeed is willing to do the right thing. Now, there are times when my spirit isn't willing to do the right thing too. But there are times when my spirit is willing to do the right thing, but my flesh is weak. When I have been hasty in saying something about someone and I know that I owe them an apology, then is when my spirit isn't willing. Because, you know, I sort of feel that they deserved having said about them what I said. And the Lord begins to speak to my heart and say, hey, even so, that's wrong. Now you ought to go and ask their forgiveness. I don't want to, Lord. My spirit's not willing. So part of the time, that's my problem. And some of the times, as God is laying things on my heart, I have to say, Lord, I'm not willing to do that, and you're just going to have to make me willing to be willing, because I'm not willing. But then there are other times where my spirit indeed is willing, but my old flesh cringes. It's weak. Peter was sincere. His love for the Lord was genuine. His commitment was real. And Peter really felt that he could lay down his life for Jesus. And I wouldn't be a bit surprised but what he could have. But many times it's harder to live for Jesus than it is to die for Jesus. You know, if the chips are really down and someone's pointing a gun at you and say, hey, deny the Lord or we're going to blow your head off. You say, hey, fire away. Now, I'm willing to die for Jesus. Be with him in glory. The problem oftentimes is living for Jesus. And sometimes that's much harder than dying for him. That's what Peter found out. Standing up for him when the crowd was against him, when these little girls came up and said, oh, you're one of his. I saw you with him. What are you talking about? I don't know him. I'm just here warming my hands by the fire. Surely I saw you with him. You're one of them. No, I don't know him. And he began to curse. You see, living for Jesus was the problem with Peter. Dying for him was another thing. in the garden, he was willing to pull his sword and swing away and go down swinging. But many times the Lord is calling us not to die for him, but to just live for him. Lord, I'm willing to die for you. But Peter, you're going to fail. Jesus said, let not your heart be troubled. Now they were troubled because he had been saying these things. I'm going to go away. Where I go, you cannot come. He's been talking about his death. He's been talking about his betrayal. He's been saying things that are very troubling to them. And yet he said unto them, let not your heart be troubled, and the cure for it is believe in God and believe in me. Ye believe in God? And that is either a question or it's a statement. Ye believe in God, believe also in me.
2: 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And be sure to join us again next time as Pastor Chuck continues his verse-by-verse study through the Bible. That's right here on the next edition of The Word for Today. And now, once again, here's Pastor Chuck.
1: May the Lord be with you and watch over you as you go forth in the name of Jesus to bear witness of God's love and God's truth to an indifferent world. May your week be filled with God's blessings as the Lord guides you step by step in the fulfilling of his purpose and his plan that he has for you this week, that which he wants you to accomplish for his glory. So God be with you.

providing sound biblical teaching for the entire body of Christ in the Inland Northwest. We highly recommend that you become part of a local fellowship in your area. In Hebrews 10, 24 and 25, we read, "Let us consider one another in order to stir up love and good works, not forsaking the assembling of ourselves together, as is the manner of some, but exhorting one another, and so much more as you see the day approaching."

When you become a child of God, in that moment, you never have to be afraid of anything. For God has not given us a spirit of fear, but of power and of love and of a sound mind.

0: Welcome to World News Briefing. I'm Tom Hughes. My co-host today is founder of his channel, Dennis Swick. Let me tell you, friends, we have an incredible program today. We're going to be talking about blockchain, cryptocurrency, and several other dynamics in what they mean and what they really are. And I want to get an understanding. Most people don't really understand that they hear these terms. They don't understand cryptocurrency or blockchain or where all of this is going. But I'm going to put it under this umbrella to help us grasp why we need to get a hold of this. The Bible talks about a system that's going to be built, Revelation chapter 13, where no one can buy or sell unless they receive the mark of the beast and worship his image. And we look at that beast system, because that's what we would call it, and this whole dynamic with blockchain and cryptocurrency appears to be this perfect system that will lock everybody into. It's like a giant net. Think of it that way. It brings everybody under the same umbrella when we go to, when everything gets switched over to digital. What we know now with how we buy and sell things, we have regular banking. Go to McDonald's, you go to get gasoline, you go wherever you go. You might use a debit card, you might use cash, whatever it is. But the way banking is currently done is going to change. And what's coming looks like it is going to be the perfect tool that is necessary for Antichrist to be able to control all the masses of the world. Or you could even say, it will develop into the perfect weapon to do that. I do want to preface it with this, because it's going to be a very, very interesting and informative program today, but I want to make sure that we all understand it. The technology itself is not the mark of the beast. So we could see, or we will continue to see, these types of platforms continue to develop forward along the everything that is digital. It does not become the mark of the beast until during the tribulation period, when it comes about at the implementation at the midpoint of the tribulation period. Understand this, we still don't have a mark of the beast because we still don't have the 10 kings. The Bible requires 10 kings who come into power first. After the 10 kings, then they give their power and authority to the beast or Antichrist. So we don't have 10 kings yet. We don't have an Antichrist yet. We can't have an Antichrist without having the 10 kings first. We don't have an official false prophet yet. So all of these things need to be in place before we have the mark of the beast. But what it appears is coming first before any of those is this cryptocurrency or digital tracking and digital digital money. So we're going to be talking about that, getting an understanding of it to be well-informed and be well-prepared also so that our faith will be strengthened. And so you know that you don't have to worry. You don't have to be afraid. But when you understand what the Bible says and you understand the things that we're going to talk about today, let me tell you, your faith will be strengthened. So let's get going. Dennis, thank you for joining me today.
1: Oh, thank you.
0: It is going to be...
1: I was on last week.
0: And I was gone. Was I on last week with you?
1: No, you were in Singapore.
0: Oh, I was in Singapore, that's right. I can't even remember. I'm still jet lagged. I just got back. I'm a mess.
1: Well, now you're like me. Your daytime right now is nighttime?
0: I want to go to bed right now.
1: See, and when I'm in the mornings here like this... My daytime is nighttime.
0: Yeah, I'm
1: and
0: all confused.
1: So I don't wake up until really 9 o'clock at night.
0: I should have called you last night. We could have talked about all of this.
1: I was wide awake.
0: So was I. And that was without coffee. But it's good to be back from Singapore. I learned a lot there. And pretty informative just talking in conversations with people about blockchain, cryptocurrency. Singapore's pretty far advanced in some of these things.
1: In fact, their internet is, they have really high-speed internet.
0: I was impressed with their technology. Mm-hmm. You know, I had an opportunity to go and speak there at a prophecy conference. But, man, I'm telling you, the smartest people I ever met were there.
1: You know, we have some data centers there.
0: It's impressive. It is very impressive. All right, let's get rolling with some questions. Because there's so much that the Bible says that's coming. We can see it. I can see it taking shape, especially with what we see with technology. Mm-hmm. So let's start at the top. We'll get into cryptocurrency, into blockchain and other things. But are we okay if we start with cryptocurrency?
1: I think you should probably start with blockchain first, because that's what starts it.
0: Okay, so blockchain is the foundation.
1: Yeah,
0: okay.
1: Put some organization to the madness.
0: Well, you're the one that's going to be able to help us all understand it.
1: I'll try to make it understandable. I don't want people to get glass-eyed and then they just walk away. It's like when, you know, you're saying something you think is really important and you're at a table and you aren't even halfway through and everybody's left to go get a donut or something, you know. So I don't want to bore everybody.
0: Well, I've watched a lot and read a lot on blockchain and cryptocurrency, and a lot of the times they'll say, well, we're going to make this really simple to understand, and they don't, right? They don't. There's this old principle,
1: they don't know how when somebody makes something complicated that's educated, and they use a lot of words, and it gets very complex, they don't understand what they're talking about themselves, so they use a lot of words and a salad.
0: It becomes a salad. Mm-hmm. And my guess is about 98% of the people don't really understand it. They've heard the terms, but they don't understand it. And so let's roll, because I think you're going to be able to help us all understand it. So let's start here. What is blockchain?
1: Okay. Blockchain is new to everybody, but it's funny. Sometimes the things that are new are old. Did you know that the coding engineers developed a blockchain back in the 90s, 91? So it's 38 years old.
0: I had no idea.
1: Okay. And I think they originally, when they wrote blockchain, it was designed for notary, and because the internet, you started doing back in the 90s, 80s, they realized the future, people are going to start doing transactions, digital transactions, not money, but contracts, housing, loans, right? And they had to have a non-corruptible date stamp. So when you signed it and it was transferred, a guy couldn't change the date because the interest rate went up or down. So this is where they developed blockchain.
0: Okay. So,
1: and it kind of like went away. It didn't get popular. It just sat there. And it was originally was written, I believe the coding used was C++. It's written now in Java. And I can write blockchain. I've made some to play with, you know. So I do understand it.
0: Okay, so you can write it.
1: Yeah.
0: Okay, so what's the term mean, blockchain? Because from what I understand about it, the term alone is how things are grouped and categorized. Is that right?
1: Well, you're right. It's really simple. Just think of three little blocks, a kid's blocks, three blocks, right? And what you have is a master block. And you can't change the master block. And all they did, instead of just taking that block, which let's say would be a page of data, one page, and so I send it to you, you modify it, you send the page back to me, I can modify it, right? Well, a third guy can modify it. I mean, you can just hack and change that one page. They make it more complex. The master page can't be changed. Then there's three blocks. Think of it this way. Okay, and it goes 1, 2, 3, how it works. When you have each block, what it does is each one has its own, think of it, a fingerprint, a hash mark. It just think of a fingerprint as a hash mark. So you can't alter that fingerprint.
0: Okay, everybody. When we left off, we had a little bit of a power outage, but Dennis was just helping us to understand the hash marks. They were like thumbprints. So think of it that way. That's where we left off when we had the power failure. Just so y'all know, it's really hot where we are now. So that's what's going on. Okay, take it away from here. Thumbprints, hash marks.
1: Okay. The hash, think of a thumbprint. They're on each one of the blocks. And so you you can't change, and like one block has the thumbprint on one side, and then it has another thumbprint on the other side, so the other block will identify. And each block has information. So they singularly don't have all the information. They each has part of the encryption. So can't take one and dissect it. And you can't alter your information, that your data that's in there, let's say balances or whatever, you can't alter it. And it doesn't work off a central server. It runs peer-to-peer. So everybody has a copy. And then what they do is, like you yourself, if let's say you're going to make a transaction, when you make a transaction, you send it, and everybody that is in the group of, let's say, like if you're Bitcoin or whatever group you're using, because banks use a private blockchain in their group, but the public maybe doesn't get to access it. But what happens is, when you take and you change something, then it sends your block over to everybody in the group. And they match. Does it match with our blocks automatically? And if it doesn't, your transaction doesn't complete. And if it is accurate, okay, this is the thumbprint matches, everything matches. And it is called certifying. All of the people in the group, they don't know it, but all of their computers then, they create a block and it sends it back to you and says, yeah, we've certified it. And then it's gone through. And it takes about 10 minutes to build a block. And this slows it down in blockchain. So it's very hard for somebody to just go in and try to hack it. So it makes it, over the years, it's been a very reliable source. Like I said, it just went dormant because nobody really had it. Everybody played with it. We looked at it years ago for streaming to use peer-to-peer, so you wouldn't have to use data centers. People played with it. It just didn't go. But now when you move over to cryptocurrency and Bitcoin, nobody knows who wrote it to this day. And there's a pseudonym of a person, Yakamoto, right? And Yasasaka Yakamoto, a group, but nobody knows who it was that they took the blockchain and then they wrote cryptocurrency. Because you can use it for all kinds of data. In fact, there some people are still looking at turning a blockchain into like a peer-to-peer level 3 internet. There's all kinds of things. You can use it for data, banking. Banks can use it. All it is just think of it as a folder that holds data.
0: So it's data. Okay, it's data, so I could have this on my laptop, for example.
1: Mm-hmm.
0: Okay. So on my laptop, I could have a folder that's a blockchain folder?
1: Well, it's usually a service that you have that it uses blockchain, and then you can send your Bitcoin to somebody else. You're using blockchain. And then it goes through the system to prove, yeah, Tom's got this amount of Bitcoin, and he's going to transfer it over to Gabriel, and it goes through the group, and it proves you are you have it, and then it does the transfer.
0: Okay, so banks are centralized. Is that a traditional bank when we think of it?
1: Well, this is non-centralized.
0: So this is, but yeah. Banks are.
1: Now, right? Banks That's are centralized,
0: right?
1: And banks use their own blockchain. See, you and I could have our own private blockchain, and we don't invite anybody to the party. And so it's more secure the fewer people that are in the chain.
0: Okay.
1: And so a lot of banks do it for transferring back and forth, but it's private. And then there's a blend of blockchain that's, this might get confusing, private public, where some of the banks are using it privately, and then it's also public too at the same time. But when you're using Bitcoin, it's public. You're on the public side.
0: Okay. So when you say it's public, for example, with Bitcoin, so does that include everybody? Everybody in the world that has Bitcoin.
1: Everybody's got the information of everybody.
0: Everybody. But yeah. So can I access, I could say, hey, Jim's got Bitcoin, let me look at what he has. You can't do that.
1: No. Okay. That's all, and it's all encrypted.
0: Okay. Yeah. So there's no way for me to know. I mean, I could be dealing with people in China and I don't know.
1: Right.
0: Is that right?
1: Yeah. You don't know.
0: It's just, you're just numbers and you're just ones and zeros and me too. So they don't know me. I don't know them. And it could be somebody that I know really well, but I don't know them. By Bitcoin, same thing with somebody in Russia or China or whatever. I could be dealing with anybody, but so you have no emotion involved. There's no people involved. You're not getting rejected based on who you are.
1: And you don't care. I mean, technically.
0: Right. I would agree.
1: It's the same as somebody that has a handful of cash and they're buying your lawnmower. You don't care about the guy's history, and you don't care his credit so bad Home Depot won't take his cash, because you've got the cash right there when you're doing the transaction. Yeah. And that is the good part. The part that people have to worry about is governments now are involved in hacking. And it's very hard to hack blockchain because you have to actually have access to over 52% of all of the people that are in the chain to modify, to hack, to get a fake certificate in order to do something. Where it's more vulnerable is the password. Because if you change your password in blockchain and you have Bitcoin, you're in big trouble, because there's no agency that you're going to call that says, I need to change my password.
0: Okay, that's a problem. So I'm really good at losing my password.
1: Then you will be in big trouble.
0: Okay, I can't just, like, I go online, I might have a credit card, and I forget my password. I can actually send an email, they'll reset my password with me. Can't do that with this.
1: No.
0: So you can lose your Bitcoin forever. Mm-hmm. It would just, or whatever your crypto is, it's just out there floating around, but nobody else could have it either, could they?
1: Well, for instance, I know of one person when Bitcoin was really cheap, a little bit of Bitcoin was given to Leo Laporte. He's retired. He was the tech guy that was on radio. A lot of people probably know. Yeah, for forever, you know, every Saturday. And it turned into quite a value. It ended up over the years, it was worth a few million dollars, right? And he realized, he goes, I know I have the password somewhere, but it was so irrelevant because it was so worthless when he got it. He didn't really think much about it. And so he was banging on how to figure out his own password. He goes, I know I have it somewhere. And like 6 or 7 months later, I'm still kind of looking for the password, because you lose your password, you're done.
0: That's it. That is fascinating. But it doesn't go to anybody else either. Your Bitcoin is still there. Nobody gets it. Okay. So it's so different from the way that we currently do everything that we do. You know, you go to buy groceries, you go to a restaurant, you buy gasoline. Doesn't matter. We get that. That's a system we live in with fiat currency. So how do people get paid through Bitcoin? Because is it just digital? How do people buy it and that kind of thing?
1: Well, I don't buy Bitcoin. Uh-huh. I don't own one. I don't deal with it. So I don't know a lot about the transactions. But when you have Bitcoin, you have to go to a broker to convert it over to cash if you want money.
0: Okay.
1: Just like you used to do the old days with American Express. When you'd travel, you'd get American Express traveler's checks and
0: remember that,
1: convert your money.
0: So with kind of like with stocks then, you get X amount of money. Currently, you get X amount of money out of your bank. You buy stocks. And then when you want to sell through your brokerage firm, you sell.
1: You get
0: your money back. Okay, so there's still money that's exchanged. So banks, as of now, are still
1: and
0: necessary.
1: And stores. Certain stores accept Bitcoin. And so you go to a store that accepts it, and instead of doing cash, you're doing a Bitcoin transaction.
0: Okay. So the Bitcoin's in this blockchain.
1: Yeah. It's all in blockchain. But now, here, if somebody's dealing with it, I mean, this is something for anybody that's not a computer person that's dealing with Bitcoin or any of this. Rule. Because you're going to lose everything. You have one computer, should be an Apple, and you do your Bitcoin transactions on that one computer only. You don't do any of your stuff on email. If you do something, you go back to your other computer to do the emails. Do not open your emails on that computer, and when it's not in use, you make sure the Wi-Fi is turned off and the Ethernet. You don't have the Ethernet plugged into your router. So somebody can't start banging on your computer. Mm-hmm. Because if you have a fairly large amount, you're prey for a hacker. And a hacker is not going to try and hack the blockchain. He's going to go after your password. Because if he's got your password, and if he's on your computer, he's you.
0: He can go anywhere he wants.
1: And once he transfers your Bitcoin out of your account, it's somewhere else, it's gone. It just is out, gone.
0: You just dropped down to zero.
1: Mm-hmm.
0: And there's nothing you can do about it. You can't call the police, you can't call the FBI, it's over.
1: It's over.
0: Okay, so it's hackable.
1: And it's more hackable. Even the blockchain is more hackable, like I said, with governments, because governments have huge data centers and hackers, and with AI, they can do, like a standard computer can do hash algorithms about 200,000 a second. Those are like passwords. Well, you take a massive data center with a government, and they could sit there and hit some, like, and they go after the large ones, you hear it, and they hit it and fake it out, and once they fake it out, they're over 50-some percent, they verify, yeah, this is real, and let's say Mr. Wizard right here has $1 billion in Bitcoin, mm-hmm. Well, they go after him, because it's an expensive thing to do, and they hack his account, take all of his money. He is it's vulnerable to that extent. That's why you have to be very protective. Anything that you're using like that with money transfer, even if you do stocks, you should have a computer for the stocks. Do not contact your broker on that computer with email. Go to your other computer, and when it's not in use, it's turned off. And it is definitely, the Wi-Fi is turned off, because you can turn a computer off that's on.
0: Okay, so...
1: I mean on that's off.
0: Okay, so it sounds like basically cryptocurrency is an investment. You put your money into it, and it's going to go up or down.
1: Cryptocurrency, well, I guess Bitcoin... And cryptocurrency is basically the term for a money trading system. Mm-hmm. The product is Bitcoin, and there's other coins too. That's the product that people would invest in. Like, let's say you and I, we come up with the DTOM coin. And then we convince people that they should be buying our coin. It's going to go sky high. So we start selling our coin, and hopefully people will make money. That's where they invest.
0: Okay, so the let's just stick with Bitcoin. That's the most familiar name that's out there with it. So as people invest and more money goes into it, it goes up in price.
1: Yeah.
0: So it sounds, okay. So this reminds me, you'll remember this, back in like the late 70s, you remember pyramid schemes? I remember getting them. And when you got in at the early part, everybody that invested after you drove you to the top. And and you could, and but there wasn't, it was money for nothing. There wasn't a product being taken out of it, but people would put their money in, into it. So people at the top would, some of you will remember those things. It almost sounds like it's something like that.
1: It was the top nine got rich if it was a success.
0: Yeah, I remember buying into those things too late.
1: Yeah.
0: You know, but that is, it almost sounds like there's some of that involved. But
1: a lot of that is involved because, and there's another way, it's not as popular as it was. But you heard of Bitcoin mining.
0: Yes.
1: And that, it just started getting too expensive to mine. It just, the electricity. So like with us, we're in 250 data centers. We constantly had to monitor from, to make sure no bots were getting in because these Trojans would go out and then turn your server into a Bitcoin mining server. So when your server is running at 100% capacity, and then when it starts slowing down, there, you normally try to keep them at 30 and 40% capacity. Well, that bot would see that, and then it would take the 60% that's not used and run you up to 100% capacity. But then one, it was smart enough, when you started getting traffic, it would back itself down. But the problem is... You're running your CPUs at 100% and you're burning all kinds of massive electricity and creating all this heat that you've got to cool this room down.
0: And it's not, it's actually these bots that are doing this.
1: Yeah.
0: Okay, so mining, when we hear Bitcoin mining, we hear that term, we think of coal miners going in and digging something out.
1: Kind of like the same thing.
0: So, but it's all electronic. So for a person like me, I mean, you've written code, you've done all the written blockchain, you understand these things. So when you say mining, what's there to mine if it's just digital ones and zeros?
1: You're creating it. It's a, you know, this one, I always say you can say something simple, but when you don't know enough about it, then it gets complicated because I've never mined. Wasn't interested in it, even though we had servers, and I'd have guys come to the door and say, because we're in data centers, we can borrow your servers and we all can, you know, make millions of dollars. I was not interested. But it's an algorithm where you do a process, and while you're processing, you can create coins out of thin air. But it takes a mathematical algorithm to complete it, and so it takes a long time to do coins.
0: I have so many more questions, but I don't want to overwhelm you or all of our viewers. Yeah. So I also have been reading. There's another blockchain type of transfer funds. It's goes under XRP. And it is for transferring money from one country to another. And it's very interesting. I've been reading up on it. It doesn't require mining. However, there were 100 billion of the tokens, I think is what they're called, tokenization or something like that, that were created, can't create anymore.
1: Right.
0: And so, I have so many questions, Dennis, but we're
1: well, you and I, like I said, we can start our own Bitcoin.
0: But will we get people?
1: And we can, it's a pyramid in a way. Ours would be the pyramid scheme. We'd say, okay, we're going to just make 2 million our Tom D coins, right? And then it's a Ponzi scheme for you and I. Then we're just going out convincing everybody to buy them. And we hope that there's, and while the value's going up, we're selling ours.
0: So this is like, yeah. These are things Bernie Madoff ended up in prison for. But it's everywhere and it's coming. And I want to talk about how the development of this into, especially the blockchain technology and quantum computing into what we do know is coming with the mark of the beast. And I also want to ask you, how soon do you see like a switch getting flipped where we go to digital funds? That's big, but it relates so much to the Bible, and we're out of time for the first half. Can we pick up their second half?
1: Yeah.
0: Okay, great. We will be back here in just a minute.
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0: Welcome back to the second half of World News Briefing, and I am with Dennis Swick, the founder of His Channel, and we are talking about Bitcoin and cryptocurrency, blockchain. It's been a very fascinating conversation. You're helping me to get a better understanding of it, and I'm sure that many of the viewers are thinking, okay, I'm finally starting to understand it a little bit better. Before I ask you the next question, anything you want to say?
1: Well, yes, for anybody that's a user that's using a blockchain for stock, cryptocurrency, transferring, they should, it's pretty darn secure and safe. But what they should do is, like I said, any of your banking transactions should only be on one computer. Never open up an email. Don't ever go to an email. Don't ever go to YouTube. Don't ever do any your browser. Use a Tor browser and go on the Tor network. And don't use your regular internet. And I'll explain that, because people probably go, what do you mean by regular internet? When you go on with your Safari, DuckDuckGo, Google, Chrome browser, you're going on your regular internet. You should download the Tor browser, because it's basically, it is what you call like peer-to-peer, but it works with on nodes, and it's not centralized. And it, what's so great about it, we use it, right? We use it because it's really expanding in the world. In fact, it's like our, as far as the top 100 for countries, 20 for us. What it does is it takes 3 points on servers where it encrypts, it's not like blockchain, but it takes 3 encryption servers. So when you're leaving, let's say you're on a Tor browser and you're going somewhere, even your own ISP knows you're going, but it doesn't know where you're going and where you arrive at to what you're going to look at, right? They know you're there, but they don't know where you're coming from. And so because of it, it's very secure. and this encryption. And then if you do your blockchain transactions over it, it's almost impossible to hack.
0: Okay, so they're the way to keep everything safe.
1: Exactly.
0: All right, so, okay, and we're going to get to the Mark of the Beast system here in just a second, but one last question I have for you about practical use. So somebody puts their money into crypto instead of the bank, and it's at risk. It has great potential to go up. It also has significant potential to go down, depending on the amount of money that's being exchanged and invested in.
1: Just like the money market.
0: Okay, all right.
1: And there's coins out there that are very stable.
0: Okay, gotcha.
1: You know, for people, don't get excited when they've got their favorite celebrity or politician that's got his new coin that you're to invest in.
0: And this is going to be the greatest ever.
1: It's always the guy at the top that gets rich, and then the coin takes a drop.
0: Yeah, I totally, I'm understanding it much better now. Okay, we shift forward, and everything from what I understand is going this way to blockchain technology for banking purposes.
1: Right, but here's the creeper.
0: Okay, that's what I wanted to hear.
1: You know me, for years, I think we were the ones that introduced to the public quantum computing, three or four years ago. Nobody's talking about it. Now that it's advancing, it is going to be a real threat for blockchain, because quantum will be able to crack the hash, the thumbprint. And so they're working on new algorithms that won't be so effective for quantum computing. But I have a different theory. Quantum computing is a strange phenomenon. If you and I are communicating on quantum, well, now a government, it's called PRISM, if you and I are communicating back and forth on a network, they have, where there's fiber, they have a PRISM, and they split off one channel and record everything. Everything that's going on in the internet's being recorded, has been stored for years. Every phone call, every text, every video, everything is captured at these big, massive data centers. And it's called PRISM, and they split it off. And you can't tell, because they're just splitting the light. Mm. They've got a problem with quantum. When you look at quantum, okay, qubits going back and forth, just by looking at them, you've altered it. And you know somebody's looking at us. So quantum is, I think, going to be able to take us to a level where we will no longer need passwords. You are you. It's like quantum space. This might make people crazy, but nothing's there until you observe it.
0: It will drive some people, yeah.
1: And the same is a government or an agency or an hacker can't snoop, because the minute somebody's trying to snoop at the conversation, the quantum algorithm changes because they observed it, and therefore we would know. So therefore, passwords are going to disappear here in a few years.
0: In a few years?
1: Yes.
0: Okay, so as we look to a system coming where no one can buy or sell unless they receive the Mark of the Beast or worship his image. Mm-hmm. We know that's what Revelation chapter 13 tells us, for example. How do you see things moving forward? We have banking as we know it, but I hear banking as we know it is not going to be the same. There's still going to be some necessary features that banks offer that'll be tied into the system, but with blockchain technology and digital currency and quantum computing, how do you see things developing to the point where everybody's locked in and you can't escape?
1: it's not going to fully get locked in until quantum is manufacturable. Quantum will be the brain of AI. AI is going to do all the work, but it sends the hard stuff to the upper room, and the quantum will solve the problem and send it back down to AI. So you won't be wasting quantum computing on everything. But there's one great little situation, and it's man and greed. And I always say this in computing. They will be apprehensive to go to a complete digital market because there's globalists, politicians, people, and the underworld that like to deal in a subcurrency. So it'll be sold that there will be no more. It will cut all the subworld gangs, everything, their finances. Well, there's still going to be something running for quite some time. And everything that they have now, you can get around. But I think with AI developing as fast as it's developing, then with quantum, then they can put the hammer down. But I'm still wondering what the source is going to be for buy, selling, and trading. Is the illegal thing going to be using hard gold cash?
5: Mm-hmm.
1: You know, metals, precious metals? Because trading is still, it's how the world has always turned.
0: Well,
1: people get involved in governments, so everybody's equal, but some are just a little more equal than others. So they want to be a little more equal. So there's always going to be a window there.
0: There's always going to be people. Mm-hmm. People are people. All people have a problem with sin and greed and selfishness.
1: Right.
0: Some just more than others. Right. So I'm in Singapore listening to this very, very fascinating conversation with some individuals that have some pretty prominent positions in that type of world. So with that, it was brought up in the conversation. This is a private conversation that it's going to be sold. This whole system will be sold to everybody, exactly as you just said. That we'll be able, the selling part will be, we'll be able to control the people who steal your money. You won't be able to, children won't be sold into sex slavery anymore, be able to get rid of the drug dealers and all of that. And they said, what's interesting, that's how it's going to be sold to people. So people will go, this is wonderful. Finally get all of this under control. But it was said, like you just said, like that's how the people are going to be, mm-hmm. That's what we'll be told. However, there's all crooks and there's all criminals. Now, I'm going to go a step further. So I'm looking at one of the presentations and it was brought up by one of the speakers, and it had 10 different individuals, Elon Musk, Sam Altman, these different people, right? Zuckerberg, tech giants, the guy from Google, mm-hmm. All these different people, 10, their faces. And I'm looking at them and I'm thinking to myself, these guys are like billionaires and trillionaires, unbelievable everything. And some of the things they've been working on for development, Peter Thiel's in it, was one of them all. And I'm looking at them and I'm thinking to myself, every single one of these still has a sin problem, just like everybody else. And every one of them wants to be the king of the world. So right now, this guy in the picture is trying to figure out how to outmaneuver the other nine. And this one, the other, they're all trying to get to the top. So you still, what's interesting, there's still the man factor that's involved in all of the, whatever comes about with crypto, quantum computing, AI, there's still a man factor that's always going to have a monkey wrench in the whole thing. And I just find it so fascinating.
1: Well, and where everything is changing, Tom, is the internet when it first, like they sold it for everybody, and people that are on the inside, like us, we own everything, ours. We don't use services, our computers, our software. And that's a dying thing, because all of the software that was really good and was open source, it's gone and off the market. because the people that were at the beginning, you know, free everything, well, they started getting rich. And what they realized, guys like them were coming up. So they bought all the software off the market, hired all the code writers, put them in their companies, and therefore they could control. They're going up. Everybody else has to use their service. And it's like, if you notice now with software, young kids don't even realize this. They don't own software anymore. They license it. It's a monthly deal. You don't own it. It used to be you bought your software. And and there was enough people out there in rooms, like how I learned when you're coding back in the day, there's other guys going, oh, well, you could do this, this. And, you know, because every movement on a computer, there's a minimum of four ways to write the code different to make it do the same thing. Yeah.
0: Well, I learn something every time I come here.
1: Well, like your blockchain. Blockchain, I think, originally was written on C++, I think, but it migrated over to Java, and it's written now primarily in Java. But everything is at least three or four ways, because I do it all the time. It's a common thing everything is constantly evolving. When computers get faster, you have to write different code because the mechanics are different, right? And the other stuff is obsolete, and it doesn't work like it did before. Well, you go home and you just keep rewriting. And you just write around a little bit different, and you'll get the same result.
0: All right. I got to ask you this, right? Because I know people are really, they want to know.
1: Yeah.
0: Okay, we look at all these different things we've been talking about. We look over what's going on in the UK right now. Digital ID is here. Digital currency is here. But getting it all to work together. When I was in Singapore, they told me it is coming. And you won't be able to avoid it. How soon do you see us going, if you're to project 6 months, 10 years, whatever it may be, to the point where the system will change? Because from everything I read, everything we have is antiquated. And I know we have a few minutes to talk about the electrical grid, too. Yeah. It's antiquated. But real quick, how soon do you see this changing over to electronic digital currency?
1: It will all result in the scaling up of the quantum chip. If you want to put that timeline, just follow one thing.
0: Okay.
1: You can forget about it and say, I'm following the chip.
0: And once that...
1: You know, Google's Willow chip. And when you hear that they can mass manufacture quantum chips, then you better start worrying, because that is the grail that's needed in order to control everybody. AI does smart things, but it's not at that level.
0: Okay. Goodness, we just need to pay attention.
1: Mm-hmm.
0: And
1: everything is lining up for
0: it. We can see the system being built. A system that the Bible describes no one can escape from.
1: It's like AI. The framework, first they started building these huge mega data centers. It started back with George Bush. Everything from that date forward has been stored. Every phone call you've made, everybody in the world, it's all captured. And then they had... probably the name's changed now, but the software used to be called Starburst. And they did it back when they, in the late 80s, they started it when they started doing international drug traffickers. They would use Starburst if they could find one account that they dropped their money into. They could hit that account, and because they had all this information of all the banking, then that could starburst to all the banks, and they could start tracing where these drug lords are and where their money was
0: parked. Follow the money.
1: Mm-hmm.
0: You can track it that way. Okay, as we look at this, we look forward. It's no coincidence we see the globe is being blanketed with satellite technology. We know wars and rumors of wars. We see what's going on with Israel, Iran, so many different dynamics talking about this. We also have this other rise of something that's very interesting. We don't have time to get into it, but communism. And when I look at the people, the minds of the masses of people in the Western world have been flipped. And so you see all of this power. Well, let's just give it to the state. Let's give it to the people at the top. So even this tool allows that, because everything is antiquated in order to get there. The people at the top are going to be controlling everything. We know there's going to be 10 kings and an antichrist, so forth. Okay, one other thing we didn't.
1: Well, they did it through education.
0: They did
1: it. It all started in the 30s. And then they started dumbing down education. Because when these kids come out of school, half of them can't even read or write, and they know nothing about the history and the greatness of this country.
0: And here's some really sad stories about kids that went off, friends of mine, the kids went off to college, what they're coming back with. It's not good. It's not good, and they've been... Their brains have been flipped. Okay, yes. We only have a couple minutes left, and I know we are going to get into this one subject, but everything is antiquated, including the electric grid. Do you have a few minutes just to fill us in on some things that people need to know?
1: Yeah, there's some really great things about the electrical grid.

0: never made a solar, you know, cell. They have had such breakthroughs in batteries. It's incredible. And where the lithium ion battery is very expensive to harvest lithium ion and where it is, it's kind of messy. They're now making batteries with sodium ion, and Tesla has gone so far as they don't have to bake. I'm going over it real quick. They don't have to bake them, and so they don't have to chemically wash them. And they also, with these new batteries of theirs, they don't have like connectors between the battery. It connects directly to the circuit, which eliminates heat. But it'll take like 10,000 more charges than a regular lithium ion. And what they've been building silently, and nobody knows about it, it's like the size of a container that goes on a ship. They've been building these huge, they're out of their gigawatt factory. It's, I forget what they call them, their mega boxes or whatever. But they've been putting these all over the United States, and they can build like 20,000 of these a year right now, and they're building them. They're huge. What's great is it will retire at that one factory, will tire 100 fossil fuel plants a year.
1: Wow.
0: And what it does is these containers are already, and they come with like a 20-year warranty, so it's easy for electrical agencies, Edison, to buy them. They just put them, line them up, these huge, they're plug and go, right? And what it does is like energy, people don't realize, energy isn't stored. When a generator makes energy, you use it or you lose it.
1: Mm-hmm.
0: Well, what they're able to do is take the amount of energy that we're producing, store them like a hybrid in these huge systems, and then they can draw that energy off on peak time. So the power plant can run at a lower level all day long, feeding it, and then when peak comes, then all of those mega battery packs are sending out electricity. And I mean, you should see it, because there's, they have thousands, and they silently have been putting them out in the United States. And you see these areas, there's 200-300 of them all in a row. And there's these big white boxes.
1: I'm going to have to start paying more attention. I'm guessing when I drive through to the desert or something like that is probably when I would come across them. Dennis, I know you have more you want to say, but did you know we're out of time?
0: And it was so funny because... I wanted to spend about 15 or 20 minutes on it explaining, because it is so the future for solving energy, because solar cells, like I said, aren't here, but solar is perfect for space, not here. So in the future, your solar cells will be up in the sky because the sun always shines, and they'll microwave it down basically to these big battery plants.
1: Wow, that's fascinating. All right, so next time we're going to have to remember, I'll have to bring that into the program a little bit sooner next time instead of waiting till the end. So we will pick up from here next time that you're on.
0: Well, I hope we explain Bitcoin, because people that are going to play with it need to know how to protect themselves.
1: Yeah, I think so. And, you know, some people have questions, but we'll just be able to answer those questions as they come in. It'll be great.
0: Sounds good to me, Tom.
1: Thank you for having me, joining me today. Do you have anything you want to say to everybody as we wrap up?
0: Just God bless you. Tell a friend about his channel.
1: Amen. Thank you, everybody, for joining us today. And indeed, just as Dennis said, God bless you. See you next time.

When your faith is lacking, you'll be driven by fear. Faith is the antidote to fear. So get into the Word of God, for faith comes by hearing, and hearing by the Word of God.

In Joshua 1, we read, "This is my command. 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

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He loves you. He wants you to become His no matter what you've done. He will forgive you and become your ever-present help in time of trouble.

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You're never sorry you knocked.

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Soul, you've been rescued from death. I, you've been rescued from tears.

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The answer to every problem you have is found here on Real Hope Radio. 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

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And no, it's not okay. And I know you're

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1: Welcome once again to Countdown to Eternity with Pastors James Cadiz and Tom Hughes, a weekly radio ministry from Calvary Chapel, Signal Hill. 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
2: Well, hello, my dear brothers and sisters. I want to welcome you to another very exciting episode of Countdown to Eternity, because it's going to be exciting. Tom just came from overseas. He literally just got off a plane. He must be tired, which means we're going to have some fun. Ain't that right, Tommy?
3: I am very tired, but we are going to have some fun because we got a lot to talk about. And by the way, I do want to say hi to you, James Cadiz, from some fans in Singapore.
2: Wow, that's crazy.
3: Singapore. That's a long ways away from here, and I know that people from Singapore are going to be watching this right now.
2: Oh, yeah.
3: So just shout out. We had a great time. We had an incredible time there. I will tell you this much. Nicest people this, for you guys living out there, for anybody, nice people I've ever met in my life.
2: Yeah, that's
3: overall. When you go to a country, you know, I've been to a lot of places. It was just overall, it was a wonderful time.
2: Well, bro, I hope and I pray that lots of people over there got ministered to. I'm sure they did, and God bless them. You know, it's kind of humbling to hear that they listen to us in Singapore. Pretty crazy.
3: Well, I'm going to get you wound up with a few things, but I want to go here first, right?
2: Okay.
3: And I'm going to be very careful on what I say, and I can't say too much.
2: Yeah.
3: It has nothing to do with YouTube. This has to do with, I don't want to get people in trouble or myself in trouble, right? So just in conversations with some folks over there, what is coming, and the world is not prepared for, the prophecy world is not prepared for. Some people in Bible prophecy are.
2: Oh, yeah.
3: Some people in the financial world are, but it's a very small amount. Blockchain is coming. I could say there's so much more I want to say.
2: Yeah.
3: But the warning, the warning is very evident.
2: Yeah.
3: I had some excellent conversations in private with people in Singapore. It's coming. It's coming much faster than people know.
2: Yeah.
3: It's on a conservative side. You got 2 years at most, and that might sound alarming to people, but it's at this point where people need to be very well aware of what's coming. I want to say this before we go any further, James. Blockchain in and of itself is not the mark of the beast. So if we wake up tomorrow and find ourselves in the digital world, it does not mean you missed the rapture.
2: Yeah, that's right.
3: You've got to be able to separate and realize things are moving forward. The way that the economy has been done is about ready to change. James, you know a lot about the economy. There's trouble in the economy. You got to be smart right now, very smart, and understand what's coming, but you got to be prepared.
2: Yeah.
3: And we could be here for a while going through some things, and people are going to be freaked out.
2: Yeah.
3: And we are about ready to be launched into a digital world.
2: Now, I guess the issue here is that a lot of people don't know what blockchain is. Well, a lot of people know what blockchain is. I just don't think people understand the significance of it. I don't think
3: and how it works.
2: Yeah, and in the Bible prophecy world, I think people don't understand how much of an accelerator that can actually end up being. Especially if you're talking about a totalitarian regime that wants to take full advantage of a mechanism that encourages independence and mistrust. I mean, if you really think about it, you know, like without getting into all the details of how blockchain works and all that kind of thing. I mean, look, it's not just valuable because it's blockchain. You know what I mean? I mean, it's valuable only when multiple parties have to share or verify records. Like that's where it becomes like really, really valuable, because when they do this, they don't want to be able to fully trust one another or one central controlling, one central operator controlling like the whole system. That's where it becomes extremely valuable. Now, if I'm an Antichrist, future Antichrist leader, I'm probably not going to be a big fan of blockchain. And I'm probably going to use blockchain to be the tool that accelerates the path to what I know is going to happen in Revelation 13. Let me just say this without even being asked the question. Could blockchain become the big thing? Yeah. It could become the biggest thing because of all the fraud and the craziness and all the other things that are happening. So I don't know. Where do we start, bro? Like, do we want to describe like what a distributed database looks like and you know, like what it means in cryptography and all that? Like, is that something that we should talk about or do we like take the application of it? Because there's a lot of things, bro, economic incentives, there's all kinds of things that tie to it.
3: The application is necessary because some of the technology behind it is most people aren't going to get anyways. I mean, okay. I'm still learning about it.
2: Okay.
3: I'm learning about it all the time. It's nonstop. But with this, what it does is it will change the dynamic of everything because everything's going digital. I think everybody gets that. We are digital ID in the UK, digital money. There's going to be digital transferring of funds and so forth.
2: Yep.
3: With this, the dynamic changes.
2: Yep.
3: I'll throw it to you another way. So I'll tell you some things off the record, James. I'm not going to tell you everything right now because I can't. But simply, we talked about where the money is going and China and Taiwan and that whole region are much more advanced in this area than the Western world is.
2: Yep.
3: And I asked a question to someone, where's the power base going to be?
2: Yeah.
3: It's going to be in the Gulf states.
2: Yeah.
3: And they are far further along with this technology for financing and economics than the US or Europe are.
2: Yeah.
3: So, and then you look at this, I think most of your viewers remember when the UAE said, hey, we're not going to be trading in petrodollars anymore.
2: Yep.
3: We're going digital, right?
2: Yep.
3: They've been doing, Saudi Arabia has been planning this for years. So has the UAE, the Gulf states, and so has the Far East.
2: Yeah.
3: And they're much more advanced than most people realize.
2: Yeah, and I should probably say this right off the bat with the petrodollar statement. The petrodollar is deeply misunderstood by a whole lot of people. It's a phrase that we tend to use to speak of the strength of U.S. currency within the context of energy consumption. But the phrase petrodollar, the word petrodollar that we oftentimes use, is a lot more consequential with respect to the law that used to prohibit Saudi Arabia from buying U.S. treasuries or bonds. And when we started digging oil in Saudi Arabia and we started beginning to build in Saudi Arabia, what we referred to as the petrodollar was the mechanism by which Saudi Arabia would end up buying treasuries and bonds, basically, in order to be able to take ownership in exchange for energy in a way that was not in violation of United States law. So when we talk about petrodollar, the way that we understand the fiat currency known as the U.S. dollar is greatly determined by how, at least in the Middle East, when it comes to energy, how energy is traded for with the purchase of treasuries and bonds and so on and so forth. When Saudi Arabia did not renew the contract that involved the purchase of treasuries and bonds, it was more of a reflection of how the law has changed with respect to how things can be purchased, not necessarily repudiation on the subject of the United States dollar. Although the reason why it was viewed as repudiation on the United States dollar is because of the person who was president at the time that the document in essence was not renewed. Now I'm oversimplifying the discussion, but the bigger issue with respect to how blockchain comes into play here is far more deeply consequential than just the transfer of currency. And this is very difficult for people to be able to understand if they can't even define it. So just for the purpose of being very brief and giving people a better understanding of how blockchain works, we have to understand that a blockchain, if you were to define it, is, and I know some people are going to beat me up on this a little bit because I'm trying to oversimplify this, but basically, it's a sequence of batches of data that we refer to as blocks. Each block contains records or transactions, okay? It also creates a timestamp or what we would refer to as an ordering reference. Now, an ordering reference is an interesting, it's difficult to explain what that means. It is by far a cryptographic fingerprint of the previous block, okay? So without me getting into all kinds of complexities, you can have block one, okay, and a hash, and then block two would include block one with a hash, okay? And then block three would include block two with the hash, and block four would include block three with the hash. Now, why does that, what does that mean? Okay, first and foremost, other data is needed by the network in order to maintain the information that comes from a blockchain. Because every block points back to the one before it, the blocks form a chain, and a simplified structure like the one that I just described helps to explain why it's so valuable, okay? Perhaps the best way of putting it is like this, to anybody who doesn't know anything about it. Changing an old block changes its fingerprint. You can't find an old block in a blockchain and change it without breaking the reference in every block after it, okay? So that makes tampering detectable. It's literally impossible to break a block and not get caught doing it. So it doesn't mean historical data is mathematically impossible to change. It doesn't mean that at all. But what it does mean is that changing it becomes increasingly difficult. And when I say that, I mean expensive. It becomes very obvious. And by the way, very politically unacceptable, especially considering what other foreign governments are doing, like China, and what they're doing with the CCP. It's very interesting. So depending on the blockchain that exists, you can't do it. Now, I should just probably say this so that everybody understands. The reason why it was invented is because of one simple fact. That is, digital information is easy to replicate. It's super easy to copy. So it creates a problem for digital money. Because they do replicate digital money. Let's not get into Bitcoin mining. There's a discussion there. I just probably offended a whole group of people by saying that. People that know, know. People that don't, don't. A person, let me say this. A person could try to spend the same digital coin two times. That's probably the better way of putting it, right? I could have a digital coin. I could go spend it two times. Everybody refers to this as like the dual spending, not the dual spending. I think they refer to it as like the double spending problem. A traditional financial system would solve this through having a central authority for identification, okay? This is how CBDCs work, or central digital banking currencies. This is how they work, okay? And those central authorities have typically been like a processing center, a bank, a clearinghouse. You know, like if you go and buy something on Stripe, you use Stripe to sell something or buy something. Governments sometimes do it, or even like an accounting system. Bitcoin, this is why I mentioned Bitcoin. Bitcoin introduced a very practical way for a decentralized network to agree on who owns what. In other words, without relying on a central ledger or any central keeper. That's why Bitcoin has become so popular and so expensive, because you only have so much Bitcoin, so the more people want it, the more valuable it becomes. Bitcoin, by the way, was not the first attempt at digital money or cryptographic currency. I just want to say that right off the bat. It was, by the way, the first major system to combine all of these ideas into a decentralized network, okay? So that decentralized network was really important because it was designed to resist double spending. If you tried to spend two times, you would break its value, in essence. So this is where we get the term the ledger. This is why everybody calls blockchain the ledger, okay? Because the ledger does records everything. Like it records anything that you could think of. You know, Alice paid Bob, or, you know, some asset moved from one address to another, or a contract was just modified and it was recorded here. People will start signing contracts using blockchain mechanisms, right? So that modifications of contracts won't be easy, or, you know, they're creating tokens, or this will be a big one. You ready for this? This is why I think it'll be everywhere, is people will start voting using blockchain. Can you imagine that? You're not going to be able to change a vote that way. Imagine if blockchain was used for that. I think that's been the big reason why the president of the United States has made such a big deal of it, right? So not every blockchain acts the same, okay? And it doesn't behave the same, which is why we're still in the Wild West phase, if that makes any kind of sense. And I hope I haven't confused people more by getting into this, but I think we have to talk about it because it is in essence the result of the discussions of Bitcoin and Ethereum and all, like, they all center around the same kind of thing. They all relate to cryptographic hashing, and it's complicated. Like, it's very, very complicated, especially when you start talking about public keys versus private keys and wallets and what those mean. And I mean, man, bro, I could go on and on and on and on, like custodial wallets. It gets crazy. It gets really, really, really nuts. But what does that mean here? For the right person, it means unmitigated power.
3: So this is why people need to be alerted to what is coming.
2: Yeah.
3: The ability, yep, of a system is, it's coming. A system is coming. It looks like this is the technology that's going to be used, and it's a system that you will not be able to escape from.
2: 1,000%, bro.
3: Yeah.
2: I wish I said it that way. You said you just did in 30 seconds what I took 10 minutes to describe.
3: Well, we probably should do a program sometime with a little bit of going down the application a little bit more, but I have more questions to ask you.
2: Yeah.
3: About more topics about other stuff, but when we see what's coming with AI and then you throw in quantum computing into it, there is no escape. So apart from the Lord Jesus Christ, and people need to be aware it's going to change.
2: Yeah, with AI and quantum computing, yes, absolutely. Yep.
3: And it, in and of itself, it is not the mark of the beast. This is technology.
2: Yeah.
3: But it's technology that gives the ability of Revelation chapter 13, all the teeth that's necessary that cause no one to be able to buy or sell unless they worship the beast or his image. Going, and when you look at Daniel chapter 7, this final beast system, yep, has these huge iron teeth.
2: Yeah.
3: It gives the teeth.
2: Yeah, that's right.
3: And that are necessary.
2: Yeah, and the summary on quantum computing is simple, and I should be able to describe it to you within a few sentences. Let me just simply say this about quantum computing. Quantum computing doesn't mean you read email faster. Or like if you took a quantum computer and you, in essence, put it down within the context of like regular everyday use, it's kind of worthless, okay? Quantum computing is a big deal because of the way that it actually deals with cryptography, okay? So quantum computing can buy a million times faster than the greatest supercomputer out there break algorithms, okay? So that's where it gets kind of... AI and quantum computing in and of themselves are not the mark of the beast, obviously, as you said, okay? But goodness gracious, bro, what they can do, what they are capable of in being able to hand power, look... A traditional computer, the one that's on my wrist, the one that's in your phone, the one that's like on your laptop, they can process information step by step. That's what they do, okay? Quantum computers analyze enormous numbers of possibilities all at the same time. It doesn't just say, I do this, then I go to this, then I go to this, then I go to this. There's a limitation created by general computers that do this. So it allows quantum computers do this, it allows them to solve certain problems at speeds that are like, that could completely transform anything we know about encryption or surveillance or finance or, yes, even artificial intelligence. As a matter of fact, some people will argue that you can't reach AGI or ASI in artificial intelligence if you don't master how quantum computers process the data. The mechanics of that are absolutely scary, okay? Because if you understand the core of what that means, bro, like, brace yourself, okay? Let me just say this. This will help people understand this. And I made a video on this, by the way. I did a video on this a couple of weeks ago, which is why I sound somewhat reasonably researched on all this, because I had to spend some time really understanding it. Quantum computing is in many ways simple to understand. As I said this before, a traditional computer works through all the possibilities, like literally one step at a time, but a quantum computer processes it all at the same time. As a matter of fact, it runs faster when it processes all at the same time, okay? So any problem that would take normal computers years to solve could be handled in literal seconds, in microseconds, by a quantum computer. So once that power gets combined with AI, and there's no longer the need for a human being to ramp the problem, bro, forget AI. How about we just talk about like surveillance or digital currency? It's game over. Any kind of global data system. You put quantum computing in there, bro, forget enforcement activity. What about anticipatory action? If you think the social credit system in China right now is like no joke, wait until quantum computing meets it. You'll have a thought and you'll go to jail.
3: It's and it's coming.
2: 100%.
3: Okay, I want to move on to something else here in a minute, but if we put it into the perspective of God is omnipotent, all-powerful, omniscient, all-knowing. And you start looking at the attributes of God, omnipresent, it's going to appear everywhere. This technology gives Antichrist the ability to appear omnipotent, omniscient,
2: 100,000%
3: omnipresent.
2: Yes.
3: And this is what Satan does. He has to mimic.
2: Yes.
3: So much so that I believe it's the technology that's going to allow.
2: Yep, you're not wrong.
3: This image of the beast to actually be what's going to appear to be a living image, but it's going to be an image of the beast.
2: Yep.
3: And also with the beast, Antichrist and false prophet, they will perform lying signs and wonders. So there'll be miracles, but they're going to be false.
2: Yep.
3: And what's coming with technology is going to allow them to appear that way. Why? Because the miracles of Jesus, the signs and wonders he did, the works that he did, Gospel of John is very clear. They testify of who Jesus is. Satan knows. That's what the Bible tells us. That's God's written word. The miracles will testify. The fake miracles will testify that Antichrist is the Christ and Jesus was a fake. That's what he's going at. So he must appear omniscient, omnipresent, omnipotent, having miracles and everything. And a lot of it is setting up the nation of Israel, who has the Bible that tells about these messianic attributes, that what you expect from the Messiah. He's going to appear to have all of these things. And at a time, James, here's something else that Jesus didn't do in his first coming, but he will in his second coming, is one of the challenges that Jews have had with not accepting Jesus as Messiah when he came the first time is because he didn't conquer Rome. And they're looking for a Messiah that's conquered.
2: Yeah,
3: guess what? Antichrist comes on the system with all of the attributes, including fake miracles, appearing to be real based on quantum and AI technology, and able to conquer the enemies of Israel. Guess what? You talk about the world being set up for Antichrist, who is going to be the false Christ.
2: Yeah.
3: He's not going to be the real one. But that's where all of this is going. All of it is going at a time where, with the technology, a blockchain, where nobody can buy or sell unless they receive mark. Everything. It's a system that you won't be able to escape from.
2: Yeah, and what makes it so unique about the Antichrist world, the Revelation 13 world, is not the fact that it's digital, not the fact that it's a tracking system. It's what makes it remarkable is there's no way to subvert it.
3: Right.
2: That's where it becomes so remarkable.
3: Yeah, there absolutely is no way.
2: Yep.
3: And it's coming. So
2: at a global level.
3: Listen, we could get raptured tomorrow, but if this technology comes, if we wake up a year from now, all of a sudden it's implemented, banking changed as you know it, do not be afraid. It doesn't mean you miss the rapture or anything. Not until, it's not yet the mark of the beast.
2: You're right.
3: And before we have the official mark of the beast, you have to have 10 kings.
2: Yep, you're right.
3: And then something else you have to have besides the 10 kings, then you also have to have an official beast.
2: Yep.
3: So there's certain things that aren't in play yet. But with this technology that we're talking about, friends, don't just be thinking. be thinking. The Bible told us these things were coming.
2: Yep, 100%. All right, guys, we love you. God bless you. Hope you enjoyed the episode. Christ is coming soon. Don't ever forget that. Bye-bye.
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He is with you now, hoping you'll respond to Him. He waits for you.

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Those of us at Real Hope Radio have been where you're at. That's why we do what we do. God is real. He took away all of our fears and gave us a brand new life. 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

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He is with you now, hoping you'll respond to Him. 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